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1: This is Akashvani. The news read by Anuja Kumar. Prime Minister Narendra Modi will address the 57th convocation ceremony of IIT Delhi today. He will address more than 3,000 graduating students, including undergraduate and postgraduate students, and 587 PhD scholars. The Prime Minister said that IIT Delhi has always made a rich contribution in the fields of research and innovation. Mr. Modi said that he looks forward to being among the students and teachers of this pioneering institution. Addressing a press conference in New Delhi yesterday, Director IIT Delhi Rangan Banerjee said that Mr. Modi will present the institute's most prestigious awards, including the President's Gold Medal, Director's Gold Medal, Shankar Dayal Sharma Gold Medal and Perfect 10 Gold Medals to the meritorious students. Union Home and Cooperation Minister Amit Shah will inaugurate the new office of the National Urban Cooperative Finance and Development Corporation Limited today in Mumbai. The Home Minister will also interact with the representatives of State Urban Cooperative Bank Federations and District Associations of Maharashtra. During the program, a memorandum of understanding will be exchanged between the corporation and the National Forensic Sciences University. The collaboration will play an important role in strengthening cyber security, technological capabilities and institutional capacity in the urban cooperative banking sector. Payments Council of India has announced that UPI will continue to be free for consumers. In a statement, the council affirmed that every Indian can continue to make instant digital payments without any transaction charges. It also noted that small merchants will not be charged for accepting digital payments. The Payments Council of India clarified that any applicable merchant service charges, which are commercial arrangements solely between the

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1: ஆகாஷ்வாணி பிரசன்ஸ் மார்னிங் நியூஸ். Good morning, I'm Anuja Kumar. The headlines. Prime Minister Narendra Modi to present IIT Delhi's highest honours to meritorious students during its convocation ceremony today. UPI transactions to remain free for consumers and small merchants, clarifies Apex Digital Payments Body PCI. India rejects objections raised by a US lawmaker on proposed FCRA bill, says legislation is country's internal matter. Jharkhand government holds first formal talks with protesting students over alleged irregularities in recruitment examinations. US Senate passes Russia sanctions bill seeking 100% tariff over five countries. And heavy to very heavy rainfall likely over East Rajasthan and Odisha today. And now the news in detail. Prime Minister Narendra Modi will address the 57th convocation ceremony of the Indian Institute of Technology, IIT Delhi, today. He will address over 3,000 graduating students, including 587 PhD scholars, who will be conferred their degrees during the ceremony. We have more from our correspondent.
2: Prime Minister Narendra Modi will present the Institute's most prestigious honours, including the President's Gold Medal, Director's Gold Medal, Shankar Dayal Sharma Gold Medal and Perfect 10 Gold Medal to the meritorious students during the ceremony. Further, Mr. Modi will also inaugurate Param Pragya, an AI-powered high-performance supercomputing facility established at the Sonipat campus of IIT Delhi. The state-of-the-art facility is expected to significantly enhance the Institute's capabilities in AI, data science, advanced computing and interdisciplinary research. In a social media post, the Prime Minister has said that IIT Delhi has always made a rich contribution in the fields of research and innovation. Mr. Modi said that he looks forward to being among the students and teachers of this pioneering institute. Shivang Mishra, Akashwani News, Delhi.
1: Israel Prime Minister Benjamin Netanyahu has thanked Prime Minister Modi after the two leaders reviewed progress in various aspects of partnership. Mr. Netanyahu wrote in a social media post responding to Mr. Modi's post regarding the conversation between the two leaders. During the phone call on Thursday evening, both leaders reviewed progress on various aspects of the India-Israel Special Strategic Partnership and also discussed the current situation in West Asia. Payments Council of India, PCI, has announced that UPI will continue to be free for consumers. We have a report.
3: In a statement, the PCI affirmed that every Indian can continue to make instant digital payments without any transaction charges. It also noted that small merchants will not be charged for accepting digital payments. The PCI added that banks, fintech companies, NPCI and the RBI have been investing in technology, cybersecurity, fraud prevention and innovation to maintain UPI's reliability. The PCI clarified

0: that any applicable merchant service charges, which are commercial arrangements solely between merchants and payment providers, do not mean that consumers pay to use digital payments. It highlighted that UPI has become a critical national digital infrastructure used daily by many citizens. The PCI further noted that as transaction volumes continue to grow, sustained investment in security, resilience, innovation, fraud prevention, and infrastructure will remain essential to ensure UPI reliably serves consumers and businesses for years to come. With Bhanu and Suparna, Chirag Jha, Akashwani News, Delhi.
1: India has rejected the objections raised by a US lawmaker on the proposed Foreign Contribution Regulation Amendment Bill, saying that its legislative matters are its internal affairs, in which the decisions are taken by the Parliament. External Affairs Ministry spokesperson Randhir Jaiswal said this during a media briefing in New Delhi while replying to a question in this regard.
2: We have seen the comments. Legislative matters concerning India are our internal affairs on which decisions are taken by the Parliament of our country. I would also like to point out that there are several nations, including the United States, which regulate the flow of foreign funds.
1: On safety and security of Indian vessels and seafarers, Mr. Jaiswal said New Delhi attaches high priority to the issue. He said Indian missions all across Gulf region are in constant contact with the Ministry of Shipping and Maritime Authorities in those countries. He said India continues to call for a safe and unimpeded navigation and free flow of commerce through international waterways.
2: While we are coordinated with Ministry of Shipping and local authorities in West Asia in the Gulf region, we continue to call for safe and unimpeded navigation and free flow of commerce through international waterways. We also call upon all parties to refrain from targeting civilian infrastructure and civilians, especially commercial vessels and seafarers.
1: Replying to the defense pact between Pakistan, Turkey and Saudi Arabia, the spokesperson said the development is being closely followed. On recent defense pact between Pakistan and Somalia, Mr. Jaiswal said India continues to follow these developments closely. Union Home and Cooperation Minister Amit Shah will inaugurate the new office of the National Urban Cooperative Finance and Development Corporation Limited today in Mumbai. The Home Minister will also interact with the representatives of State Urban Cooperative Bank Federations and District Associations of Maharashtra. During the program, a memorandum of understanding will be exchanged between the corporation and the National Forensic Sciences University. The collaboration will play an important role in strengthening cyber security, technological capabilities and institutional capacity in the urban cooperative banking sector. Mr. Shah will later attend the BSE International Convention Center alongside Maharashtra Chief Minister Devendra Fadnavis. He will also inaugurate a security operations center to strengthen the cyber security of urban cooperative banks. Union Education Minister Prahlad Joshi has reaffirmed that government is committed to ensure timely and effective execution of programs aimed at strengthening India's education ecosystem. He said this while chairing a meeting with senior officials of the Education Ministry held last night after returning to New Delhi from the 13 BRICS Education Ministers meeting. In a social media post, Mr. Joshi said the meeting reviewed various ongoing initiatives of the ministry and discussed implementation priorities to ensure their timely and effective execution. He said that the meeting also provided an opportunity to align government's efforts with the vision of building an inclusive, future-ready and globally competitive education system. This is Akashwani giving you the news. For quick news updates around the clock, follow us on our X handle at AIR News Alerts. And for details of these stories and more, log on to our website www.newsoneair.gov.in and download the News on AIR app. The first formal talks between the Jharkhand government and the students' delegation were held late yesterday evening amid the ongoing agitation over alleged irregularities in the JPSC and JSSC examinations. Meanwhile, the investigation into the matter and political activities surrounding the issue have also gathered pace. Our correspondent has filed this report.
3: During the nearly 1.5 hour meeting, the students reiterated their demands for transparency in the recruitment examinations, an impartial probe into the alleged irregularities and comprehensive reforms in the recruitment process. Four state ministers and the development commissioner

0: represented the government in the talks. The minister said the government would take positive steps on the students' demands and assured them that all issues raised during the meeting would be placed before the chief minister. The students described the talks as positive, but said their sit-in protest and hunger strike would continue until a written decision is taken and concrete action is initiated on their demands. They also said that if no satisfactory decision is taken by August 10th, they will go ahead with their proposed assembly gherao. Mehvish Rehman, Akashwani News, Ranchi.
1: As the nation gears up to celebrate the 80th Independence Day, a group of 30 women and young girls undergoing skill development training at the State Bank of India Rural Self-Employment Training Institute, Udhampur, are contributing to the patriotic spirit by hand-stitching national flags, Tiranga-themed accessories and decorative items under the Har Ghar Tiranga campaign. Akashwani Jammu correspondent reports that the initiative blends skill development with patriotism, providing trainees with practical tailoring and stitching experience while supporting the nationwide movement that encourages every household to proudly hoist the national flag during Independence Day celebrations. The India Meteorological Department or IMD has forecast heavy to very heavy rainfall over East Rajasthan and Odisha today. According to IMD, thunderstorm accompanied with lightning and gusty winds are expected to prevail over Lakshadweep, North Interior Karnataka, Tamil Nadu, Puducherry and Karaikal today. In Kerala, rain warning continues in all districts of the state for today as well. Orange alert has been issued in 7 districts. More details from our Thiruvananthapuram correspondent.
2: Rain warning have continued in all districts of the state for more than 7 days. Today, orange alert indicating the possibility of isolated very heavy rainfall has been declared in Kasaragod, Kannur, Wayanad, Kozhikode, Kottayam, Alappuzha and Pathanamthitta districts. Yellow alert is in force in all the other districts in Kerala. Moderate rainfall has been occurring across all districts of the state since midnight. Smithy M. Palluruthi, Akashwani News, Thiruvananthapuram.
1: In Odisha, a low-pressure area is likely to form over the Bay of Bengal today, triggering widespread rainfall across the state, with schools closed across Mayurbhanj district. Today, as a precaution and several rivers rising, concerns over fresh flooding have increased in the rain-affected districts. More from a correspondent.
3: Heavy rain is likely to continue across Odisha as a low-pressure area is expected to form over Bay of Bengal today. The India Meteorological Department has issued an orange warning for 6 districts and a yellow warning for 24 districts for forecasting heavy to very heavy rainfall at several places. The orange warning districts are Sundargarh, Jharsuguda, Bargarh, Sambalpur, Keonjhar and Mayurbhanj. All schools in Mayurbhanj have been closed today as a precautionary measure in view of the heavy rain forecast. Meanwhile, the rising water level of the Jalaka River in Basta of Baleswar has heightened the flood threat in the district. Authorities are keeping a close watch on the situation while people in vulnerable and low-lying areas have been advised to remain alert. Prakash Das for Akashwani News, Bhubaneswar.
1: The US Senate has voted to approve a bill to sanction Russia and key buyers of its petroleum products, such as China and other countries, claiming that such trade helps fuel the Ukraine war. The bill, renamed the Lindsey-Graham Sanctioning Russia and Iran Act of 2026, was approved by the Senate by an 86-11 vote. This bill will allow President Trump's administration to impose 100% tariff on goods from countries that are top 5 importers of Russian oil and gas. With that, the bill would also extend the expiration date of the Iran Sanctions Act of 1996 till 2031, which penalizes companies that invest in Iran's energy sector. On to sports. In badminton, Indian shuttler Ashmita Chaliha will face compatriot Rakshita Ramaraj in the women's singles semi-finals of the Korea Masters Super 300 tournament in Asan this morning. Ashmita Chaliha and Rakshita Ramaraj won their respective quarterfinal matches to advance to the semi-finals. Ashmita pulled off the biggest upset of the tournament, defeating top seed and world number 22 Hina Akechi of Japan. Rakshita also rallied from a game down to beat third seed and compatriot Tanvi Sharma to book her place in the last 4. At the Asian Youth and Junior Weightlifting Championships in Tashkent, India's Titli Maji clinched a silver medal in the women's 45kg category, marking an impressive start for the country. She secured the medal with a total lift of 145kg, comprising 65kg in the snatch and 80kg in the clean and jerk. Parishmita Gogoi finished fourth in the same event.

0: And now for a look at today's newspapers, it's over to Shagun Chopra.
1: Thank you, Anuja. A Hindustan Times headline says MEA rebuffs US lawmakers' criticism on FCRA bill, says it's India's internal matter. As part of the center's strategy to counter China's repeated attempts to rename places of the Indian side, the Times of India cites, in snub to China, government maps 27 Arunachal border locations with standard names. And finally, the Hindu carries a story marking a major leap in human-wildlife conflict management, with AI-driven digital sentries bringing new hope to Kerala's high-risk forest zones in repelling wild animals with 100% success rate. And with that, it's back to you, Anuja.
0: Thank you, Shagun. And now, before we end the bulletin, the headlines once again. Prime Minister Narendra Modi to present IIT Delhi's highest honours to meritorious students during convocation ceremony today. UPI transactions to remain free for consumers and small merchants, clarifies APEX Digital Payments Body, PCI. India rejects objections raised by a US lawmaker on proposed FCRA bill, says legislation in country's internal matter. Jharkhand government holds first formal talks with protesting students over alleged irregularities in recruitment examinations. US Senate passes Russia sanctions bill seeking 100% tariff over five countries. And heavy to very heavy rainfall likely over East Rajasthan and Odisha today. And with that, we end the morning news. Have a nice day.
2: Akashwani, Chennai Vanoli Nilayam. மதில 720 கிலோஹெர்ட்ஸில் ரசித்துக் கொண்டிருக்கும் புத்தம் புது காலை நிகழ்ச்சியில் தொடர்கிறது திரைகானம்.

Respected listeners, warm greetings to you all. My name is Varshita. The topic which I am going to talk about is the timeless HR wisdom from Panchatantra. We turn our attention to our ancient Indian classic whose wisdom continues to guide human relationships even in the modern workspace, the Panchatantra. Though composed centuries ago, this remarkable collection of stories offers insights that are deeply relevant to contemporary human resource management, leadership, and organizational behavior. The Panchatantra was originally written as a guide to educate young princes in the art of governance, leadership, and life skills. Its brilliance lies in its deep understanding of human nature. Through simple stories of animals and birds, it explores ambition, loyalty, conflict, cooperation, fear, greed, and wisdom. The very same emotions and dynamics that shape today's organizations. One of the most powerful HR lessons from the Panchatantra is the importance of wise leadership. Many stories show how the success or failure of a group depends on the judgment of its leader. Leaders who act impulsively or ignore advice often bring harm not only to themselves, but to everyone under their care. In modern organizations, this reminds us that leadership is not only about authority, but about responsibility, foresight, and ethical decision-making. Closely connected to leadership is the Panchatantra's emphasis on the value of good counsel. Several stories warn against surrounding oneself with flatterers or dishonest advices. Instead, they highlight the need to listen to those who speak the truth, even when it is uncomfortable. For HR professionals today, this reinforces the importance of transparent communication, constructive feedback, and building a culture where employees feel safe to express honest opinions without fear. Another timeless lesson from the Panchatantra is the importance of selecting the right people for the right roles. The stories repeatedly show that intelligence, character, and loyalty matter more than appearance or pleasing words. In modern HR terms, this aligns with the principle of merit-based recruitments and fair performance evaluations. Organizations flourish when talent is recognized objectively and opportunities are given based on competence rather than favoritism. The Panchatantra also offers profound insights into teamwork and collaboration. Many stories illustrate how unity among individuals lead to success, while internal conflict results in failure. Even the strongest individual becomes vulnerable without cooperation. In today's workspace, this lesson highlights the lesson need for teamwork, mutual respect, and shared goals. HR policies that encourage collaboration rather than unhealthy competition help build resilient and high-performing organizations. Listeners, a recurring theme throughout the Panchatantra is emotional intelligence and self-control. Characters who allow anger, ego, or greed to guide their actions often meet tragic ends, while those who remain calm, patient, and thoughtful succeed. For modern professionals, this underscores the importance of emotional maturity. They know how to manage stress, resolve revolving conflicts peacefully, and maintaining professionalism even under pressure. Ethics and integrity from another cornerstone of Panchatantra wisdom. The stories repeatedly caution against manipulation and short-term gains which can be achieved through unethical means. Such actions may bring temporary success, but they ultimately lead to distrust and downfall. In the corporate world, this lesson is especially relevant. Organizations that uphold integrity and ethical conduct build lasting reputations, while those that compromise values risk long-term damage. Another significant HR insight from the Panchatantra is the importance of adaptability. Many stories depict characters who survive challenges not through strength alone, but through flexibility and intelligence. In today's rapidly changing business environment, adaptability is essential. HR professionals must encourage continuous learning, skill development, and openness to change.

ensuring that both individuals and the organizations remain relevant. The Panchatantra also reminds us the consequences of poor communication and misunderstanding. Several tales show how lack of clear communication leads to mistrust and conflicts. In modern workplace, effective communication is central to employee engagement, conflict resolution, and organizational harmony. Transparent policies, clear expectations, and active listening are timeless principles which are said by the ancient stories. At a deeper level, Panchatantra teaches that human behavior remains constant across time. While technology, workspaces, and systems have changed, human emotions and motivations have not. This is why its lessons continue to resonate. HR management at its core is not merely about procedures, but about understanding people, their fears, their aspirations, their strength, and their limitations. As we navigate the complexities of today's professional world, the Panchatantra reminds us that ancient wisdom and modern management are not opposites, but partners. By applying these timeless lessons, organizations can become not only more efficient, but also more human. Another important lesson from the Panchatantra relates to trust and psychological safety. Several stories highlight that trust, once broken, is extremely difficult to rebuild. Characters who would betray confidence for short-term gain ultimately lose credibility and support. In today's workspace, trust forms the foundation of employee engagement. When employee feels safe to speak openly, take initiatives, and make mistakes without fear, organizations benefit from innovation and long-term commitment. Listeners, the Panchatantra also addresses the concept of risk assessment and strategic thinking. Stories often contrast impulsive action with thoughtful planning, showing that it leads to the regret, while foresight ensures survival. In HR and management, this translates into a careful workspace planning, succession management, and a policy design. Decisions involving people require sensitivity, long-term vision, and an understanding of consequences beyond immediate outcomes. A subtle yet a powerful theme in Panchatantra is the balance between the ambitions and the ethics. Ambition is not encouraged. Rather, it is guided by moral boundaries. Characters who pursue success without regard for values ultimately face downfall. In the corporate context, this serves as a reminder that growth and performance must be aligned with ethical standards. HR policies play a vital role in ensuring that ambition is challenged constructively and responsibly. Respected listeners, another enduring HR insight from the Panchatantra is the concept of accountability. Characters are often held responsible for their choices, whether good or bad. This reinforces the idea that authority must be accompanied by responsibility. In organizations, accountability fosters fairness, discipline, and trust, ensuring that power is exercised judicially and transparently. Finally, the Panchatantra teaches that leadership is a continuous process of learning. Even wise rulers in the stories remain alert, reflective, and open to corrections. This mirrors the modern belief that leadership development is ongoing. HR initiatives such as training, mentoring, and leadership coachings echo the ancient understanding that wisdom grows through experience and humility. I want to conclude the topic by telling that the Panchatantra also recognizes the diversity of roles and strengths. Through its animal characters, it shows the intelligence, speed, strength, and wisdom all have their place. No single quality is superior in every situation. This lesson resonates strongly with modern diversity and inclusion practices. Organizations thrive when they recognize varied talents, backgrounds, and perspectives, and even when the individual is valued for their unique contribution. Jai Hind.

everyone, this is Bhargavi, pursuing 3rd BCom General at Queen Mary's College. Today, we are discussing a topic that is not just about education, not just about careers, but about the future of our country and the world. Our topic is Educated in Commerce, Empowered for the Economy. If you are a commerce student listening today, remember one thing. You are not just studying subjects,

You are preparing to manage the future. Let us understand the word economy in simple terms before we talk about the commerce students. What is an economy? An economy is not just about money. It is about how people earn, how they spend, how businesses grow, how governments plan, how jobs are created, how resources are used wisely. Every time someone buys grocery, starts a shop, saves money, pays tax, or invests, the economy moves. And behind all these activities, you will always find the knowledge of commerce. Do you know who are commerce students really? Commerce students are often misunderstood. People think commerce is only accounts, max, numbers, calculations, but commerce is actually about real life. Commerce students learn how businesses work, how money flows, how markets behave, how decisions affect profits and people, how risks are managed, how growth is planned. In simple terms, commerce students learn how the world runs financially. Let us know why tomorrow's economy needs commerce students. The future economy will be more competitive, more digital, more global, more uncertain. In such a world, we need people who can take smart financial decisions, understand market trends, manage risk, balance profit with responsibility. This is where commerce students become the backbone. Just like the bones support the human body, commerce students support the economic structure of the society. Let us look at a real-life example. Imagine a small grocery shop in a village or a town. At first, the owner buys goods, sells them, makes some small profit. But as businesses grow, problem starts. How much stock to buy, how to reduce losses, how to attract customers, how to keep accounts, how to pay tax. This is where commerce knowledge becomes powerful. Many successful business owners either are commerce students or hire commerce graduates. That small shop slowly becomes a supermarket, a chain of stores, a registered company. Commerce students help turn ideas into a sustainable businesses. One of the biggest challenges today is unemployment. Commerce students help solve this problem in two ways. 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They work as accountants, auditors, bankers, financial analysts, managers, tax consultants. Each professional job supports families, institutions, economic stability. 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Without trained commerce minds, the financial system would collapse. 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What is a stock market? Is it just about gambling? No, it's about knowledge. Many people think that stock market is risky, but for the commerce students, it is a field of analysis. The study of company performance, market trends, economic indicators, smart investing builds wealth, supports businesses, strengthens the economy. Commerce students help bring the discipline and the stability to financial markets and helps to grow them. Is commerce and government is interconnected? Yes. Governments depend heavily on commerce knowledge. 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

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What skills does commerce students carry into the future? Commerce students develop decision-making skills, financial discipline, analytical thinking, leadership qualities. These skills are needed in business, governments, NGOs, startups, and etc. These are full future-ready skills. Let's see an inspiring real-life example of a chartered accountant. Many successful chartered accountants started as ordinary students. Through hard work, discipline, knowledge, they know how to guide companies, audit finance, protect public money. They are silent pillars of the economy. Commerce provide financial literacy for the society. Commerce students spread awareness about saving habits, responsible spending, investment planning. A financial literate society is less stressed, more secure, and more confident. Commerce students educated society, not just themselves. What role does commerce students play in this crisis situation? During economic crisis like recession, pandemic and inflation, commerce professionals plan recovery, manage losses, restructure the businesses. They help the economy stand up again. What the future holds for the commerce students? The future needs smart financial managers, ethical business leaders, innovative entrepreneurs. Commerce students are not just job seekers, they are economic builders. A small and a sweet message to my all commerce students listening today. Dear students, never underestimate your course. Never doubt your value. You are studying the language of money, the science of business, the heart of making decision. Tomorrow's economy depends on your choice, your ethics, and your skills. To conclude, commerce students may not always be in the spotlight, but they are always in control. They balance the growth, manage risk, build the stability. They are the backbone of tomorrow's economy. As a commerce student, I am the silent strength of our economy.

My name is Shweta and I'm here with a question. Is your front door open? No, I'm not talking about your real physical door. I want you to take a moment and think about your house. You have a sturdy front door, right? Maybe a deadbolt? Perhaps a security camera? Wouldn't you dream of going to sleep with your front door open? Would you? You'd want to keep it closed so that everyone inside your house is secure. You won't have peaceful sleep knowing that your front door is open. But what if I told you that while you're listening to me right now, there is something, someone stealing things away from you? No, not from your physical house, not your physical property. There is a door in your pocket, your smartphone, that might be standing wide open for anyone to hack in and steal your data. In the physical world, if a thief enters your house, you hear the glass break. You can see someone coming in, taking your valuable stuff. But in the digital world, the thief is a ghost. You cannot see them coming in. You cannot physically see them. You cannot catch them. They

Leave no trace. They are a ghost. They don't take your TV. They don't take your fridge. They take your daughter's identity. They take your jewelry. They take your father's life savings. And the worst part? They do it using a key you gave them. They do it using the key you give them every day. Today, we are going to talk about the invisible lock and how to keep your family safe in a digital world that never sleeps. Okay, let's play a game. Don't say it out loud, but think of your main password. Is it your dog's name? Is it your child's name? Is it your wedding anniversary? Is it your birth date? Or maybe 1, 2, 3, 4, 5, 6, 7, 8? A, B, C, D, 5, 6, 7? Or something very similar? Or is it password at 1, 2, 3? If it is one of these, then let me tell you that you haven't built a wall, you've built a paper fence. That might not really help. Modern hackers do not sit there guessing your password. Imagine in a country where there are many, many computers in a cold warehouse, all of them working to find your password. They use the brute force program that can try millions of combinations from your personal data to guess your password. If your password is Rahul1985, your name followed by your date of birth, then let me tell you that a computer can crack it before you finish your morning tea. You don't need a password anymore because it is short, it is easily guessable. You need a passphrase. Instead of Pinky123, try Pinky loves green grapes. It is longer, it is easier for you to guess. It is difficult for a hacker to hack into, and it'll take the computers 1,000 years to guess. That is your first invisible lock. Now, I want you to pause and think about your family. Let's talk. Think about your kids or your elderly parents. They get a message. Congratulations, you've won a 5,000 rupees gift card. Click here to claim. This message is innocent. It has very shiny appearance and it has the word cash prize written everywhere. A link that probably everyone in your family might click, thinking they've won something. But that link is a Trojan horse, a computer program that is maliciously capable of stealing your data, your money, your savings, your everything. The moment they click, an invisible piece of software, a spyware, enters your phone. It can turn on the microphone, it can see your bank OTPs, and it can look through the camera. Let me tell you a story. Last month, a man lost his entire pension because he clicked on a link that looked like an electricity bill update. The invisible lock here isn't the software, it's the curiosity control. We humans are curious about the next thing. When you get something, especially free money, we just jump on it without thinking about the consequences or what it might actually cost us. Tell your family that if a link offers you something for free, you are the product being sold. If it's urgent and scary, it's probably a scam. If you might remember just one thing from my talk today, let it be these three words: multi-factor authentication, or as we call it, MFA. Okay, let me explain. Think of it like a bank locker. Even if the thief steals your key, they still need your fingerprint or a second code to open it. Most apps we use on an everyday basis have this setting called two-step verification. Two-step verification asks for your password and an additional code. It could be your fingerprint, it could be your face lock, or it could be anything else, but it always needs a second key. If you don't have this turned on, you're walking on a tightrope without a net. You might just fall off and your data might get stolen any minute. This two-step authentication just takes 2 minutes to activate, 2 minutes to ensure that even if a hacker in another country gets your password, they still can't get your life because you have the master key. The code on your phone is with you. It's the ultimate invisible lock. Just think, this two-step verification, multi-factor authentication can change your life. Today, in a world where quantum computing is a reality, the hacker can guess anything in just minutes. Guessing password using brute force, which took years and years, is now possible within 2 seconds. I want you to think before you do anything, before you click on an unknown link. I want you

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Tonight, at the dinner table, I don't just want you to talk about your school or work. 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

My name is Sriridhi, and today I am going to talk on the topic, when machines learn to think, are we teaching them values too? I want you to imagine a normal day, not some futuristic movie scene, just a regular day. You wake up, check your phone, scroll a bit, maybe complain about how your feed somehow knows you better than your best friend. You laugh it off. But pause for a second. That feed decided what you should see, what news matters, which opinions feel popular, which people feel invisible, and that's when the real question begins. When machines start making decisions for us, are they also learning how to judge right and wrong? Because thinking without values is dangerous. At first, machines were simple. They calculated, they followed rules, they didn't choose. Now they do. AI decides who gets a loan, who gets shortlisted for a job, which criminal is labeled high risk, which student is tagged as low, and which voice sounds suspicious. And we still say it's just data, but data isn't neutral. Data comes from us. Let's rewind a bit. Humans didn't become humans because we learned to think. We became humans because we learned to care. Values came before logic. Empathy before efficiency, morals before machines. So, when we build something that can think, we need to ask, what exactly are we passing on? Here is something uncomfortable. If an AI is biased, it's not because it woke up one day and chose to be unfair. It's biased because we trained it that way. If a hiring algorithm prefers men over women, that's history talking. If facial recognition fails on darker skin, that's society showing up in code. AI is basically a mirror. And honestly, we don't always like what we see. Think about this. A human judge makes a wrong decision. We can question them. We can ask why. We can hold them accountable. But when an AI rejects your loan application, what do? Argue with the code? Sorry, the model decided. That's not intelligence. That's authority without explanation. Now, let me take you slightly ahead in time. Hospitals are already using AI to decide who gets treatment first. Emergency rooms use algorithms to prioritize patients. Everything is about speed, survival rate, probability. Sounds logical, but where does compassion fit into a probability score? Can an algorithm understand a mother waiting outside an ICU? A patient who has lived a hard life, a moment where rules shouldn't apply? Or does it just optimize numbers and move on? This is where things get serious. When we teach machines to think, we are not just teaching intelligence, we are teaching power. And power without values has never ended well. Not in history, not now, and not ever. There is another quiet shift happening that we don't talk enough about. Dependency. We are slowly outsourcing our judgment. Maps decide our routes. Apps decide our schedules. Algorithms decide what we should buy, watch, and believe. The more we trust machines to decide for us, the less we practice.

practice deciding for ourselves. And values, like muscles, weaken when we stop using them. Imagine a generation growing up where an AI tutor decides the student's potential before the student even believes in themselves. One low score, one label, and suddenly expectation shrinks, not because the child lacked ability, but because a system desired their future early. When machines define limits, they don't just predict outcomes, they shape them.

but because a system desired their future early. When machines define limits, they don't just predict outcomes, they shape them. Now, think about creativity, art, music, writing, things that come from confusion, pain, joy, contradiction. AI can generate art, sure, but can it understand why a song hurts or why a poem saves someone on a bad day? If we let machines define what is good enough, do we slowly erase imperfection, the very thing that makes us human? There is also the issue of silence. AI systems learn from what is loud, popular, and documented. But what about people who are never heard? The poor, the marginalized, communities that never made into the data sets. When silence becomes absence in data, machines treat it as if it never existed, and invisibility once coded becomes permanent. And then there is speed. Machines move faster than morality. A decision made in milliseconds can destroy lives for decades. Humans pause, we hesitate, we rethink. That slowness isn't a flaw, it's a safeguard. When we remove friction from decisions, we also remove reflection. Here is a hard truth. Not everything that can be automated should be automated. Some decisions demand discomfort. They demand responsibility. They demand a human who can say, "This is on me." When we hand those decisions to machines, we are not gaining efficiency. We are escaping accountability. People often ask, can AI become evil? Wrong question. The real question is, can AI inherit our worst habits faster than our best ones? Because machines learn at scale. They don't make one mistake. They repeat it millions of times. Think about children again. A child isn't born knowing right or wrong. They observe, they imitate, they absorb. AI does the same thing, just without emotions. If we show it a world full of inequality, violence, obsession with profit, and lack of empathy, that's the world it learns. We are the role models, and right now, we need to do better. Some people say, relax, we will just program ethics into AI. Sounds easy, but whose ethics? Western values or Eastern values or corporate interest or convenience? Even humans can't agree on what's right. So expecting machines to magically solve morality is unrealistic. And here is the scary part. We are moving fast, building first, thinking later. Release the model, fix the bias later, apologize if needed. But values don't work like software patches. Once AI system enters court, school, hospitals, governments, undoing harm isn't simple. But this isn't a hopeless story. Values can be taught, not just through code, but through intent. Diverse teams, transparent systems, humans in the loop. Asking hard questions before deployment, not after damage. Teaching machines values starts with humans choosing to care beyond convenience. So, maybe the goal isn't to make machines more human. Maybe it's to make humans more intentional while building machines. Because every line of code carries a choice. Every data set carries a history. Every system answers one silent question. What do we value more, ease or ethics? Because one day, sooner than we think, a machine will make a decision that deeply affects our life. And in that moment, you won't ask how smart it is. You will ask only one thing. Does it understand what matters? So, when machines learn to think, the real test isn't their intelligence, it's ours. Are we teaching them values or avoiding that responsibility because it's uncomfortable? The future of AI isn't a technical problem. It's a human one. And whether we like it or not, we are the teachers. Thank you.

but about what we want from ourselves. Today, we are talking about self-choice, the ultimate act of strength. Self-choice comprises with pressure, passion, and the power to choose yourself. These words may sound simple, but they quietly decide our happiness, our strength, our health, and sometimes even our identity. This is not a motivational lecture. This is a conversation from heart to heart. Understanding pressure, the silent weight we all carry. Pressure does not always shout. Sometimes it whispers. Pressure is when a child hears, "Study well, your future depends on it." Pressure is when a college student hears, "Everyone has a plan. What about you?" Pressure is when an employee hears, "You should be grateful you have a job." Pressure is when a parent feels, "I must be strong. I cannot fail." Pressure is when society says, "Do what is expected. Don't disappoint anyone." Pressure can come from family, society, money, comparisons, and even from ourselves. Let us see an example of a topper student. A boy was always a school topper. Teachers praised him, parents compared other children to him, but every night he studied not out of interest but out of a fear. Fear of losing his position, fear of disappointing everyone. Years later, he became an engineer, a good job, a good salary, but he once said, "I don't know who I am without expectations." Pressure made him successful on paper but confused inside. When pressure becomes normal, the most dangerous thing about pressure is we start thinking it is normal. We say things like, "Everyone is stressed, this is how life is, I have no choice." But pressure is not life. Pressure is not just one part of life. And when pressure controls our decision, we slowly stop listening to our inner voice. Coming to passion, more than just a dream word, passion is often misunderstood. People think passion means big dreams, fame, money, social media success. But passion is actually much simpler. Passion is what makes you feel alive. Passion what makes you time disappear. Passion is what gives you energy, not just results. Passion exists in all ages. A child's passion may be drawing on walls. A teenager's passion may be music or sports. A homemaker's passion may be cooking or gardening. An elderly person's passion may be storytelling or teaching. Passion does not have an age limit. Passion does not need a permission. But passion often gets buried under pressure. Let's see a real-life example. The passion that waited a girl loved stitching dresses. As a young girl, she designed clothes for her dolls. But she was told, "Focus on studies, this is not your career." She got married, raised children, managed a home. At the age of 45, she joined a tailoring class. Today, she runs a small boutique from her house. She earns modestly, but she smiles fully. She once said, "I didn't choose passion early, but passion waited for me." Now arises the conflict, pressure versus the passion. Many of us stand at this crossroads. What I should do? What I want to do? Pressure asks what people say. Passion asks what will make you peaceful. Pressure talks about safety. Passion talks about meaning. And this is where the most important skill comes in. The power to choose yourself. That is self-choice. Choosing yourself does not mean being selfish. It means being honest. Choosing yourself, respecting your limits, listening to your health, valuing your happiness, accepting your pace. Choosing yourself means saying, "I matter too." A real life example of choosing a mental peace. A man worked in a high paying corporate job, long hours, constant targets, no rest. One day, his body forced him to stop. Anxiety, sleepless nights, health issues, he took a break. Later, he chose a low-paying but calmer job. People questioned him. But he said, "I choose peace over pressure." Today, he sleeps well and peace is priceless. Is choosing yourself is so difficult? Yes. We struggle to choose ourselves because we fear judgment, we fear failure, we fear change. We fear being alone. But remember, you live with yourself every day, not society, not neighbors, not relatives. Some small ways to start choosing yourself. Choosing yourself does not require a big decision. It starts small. Saying no without guilt, taking rest without apology, asking for help, changing direction when needed,

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You are now tuned into a space where we pause, breathe and think not about what world wants from us,

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You are more than invisible work. For elders, it is never too late to rediscover joy. Your experience is wisdom. Life still listens to you. When pressure returns, and it will, pressure will come back. It always does. But now, you can respond differently. Instead of asking, what is expected of me, ask, what is right for me? Can I give you a gentle reminder? You are all allowed to change your mind. Grow differently. Take time. 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Passion grows from inside. And when you choose yourself, life becomes lighter. Dear listeners, you don't have to win every race. You don't have to please everyone. You only have to live honestly. Pressure may push you. Passion may pull you. But choosing yourself will guide you.

0: मौके भी लेकर आती है। सबको बस अलर्ट रहना है, सतर्क रहना है। इस संस्थान ने जो सिखाया है उसे बार बार याद रखना है। साथियों, मैं लाइफ की कुछ प्रैक्टिकल बातें भी आपसे शेयर करना चाहता हूं। कैंपस का जीवन और कैंपस के बाहर का जीवन, इन दोनों में बहुत बड़ा अंतर होता है। आईआईटी की परीक्षा में सिलेबस होता है, लेकिन जिंदगी की परीक्षा में सब कुछ आउट ऑफ सिलेबस होता है।
1: 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The talks come after protests in the state capital over the past 2 weeks against the alleged irregularities in the exams. The first formal meeting between the government and the students' delegation was held last evening. Payments Council of India (PCI) has announced that UPI will continue to be free for consumers. In a statement, the PCI affirmed that every Indian can continue to make instant digital payments without any transaction charges. It also noted that small merchants will not be charged for accepting digital payments. The PCI added that banks, fintech companies, NPCI and RBI have been investing in technology, cyber security, fraud prevention and innovation to maintain UPI's reliability. 7 people were killed and 11 were injured in a private bus accident in Chamba district of Himachal Pradesh this morning. The accident occurred near Chaluanj Mol at Bairagarh under Tisa police station in the Chura assembly constituency. The identities of the 7 people who lost their lives in the accident are yet to be ascertained. According to the State Emergency Operations Centre, the accident took place at around 7:15 a.m. today. Preliminary information suggests that the private bus was travelling from Bairagarh towards Chamba when it went off the road near Chaluanj Mol and fell onto another road below. Prime Minister Narendra Modi expressed grief over the loss of lives due to the mishap. In a social media post, Mr. Modi condoled the families who have lost their loved ones in the incident. He also wished for the swift recovery of those injured. India Meteorological Department (IMD) has forecast heavy to very heavy rainfall over East Rajasthan and Odisha today. The Met Department also predicted heavy rainfall over Himachal Pradesh, Uttarakhand, East Uttar Pradesh, West Rajasthan, East Madhya Pradesh, Jharkhand, Chhattisgarh, Konkan, Goa, coastal Andhra Pradesh, Kerala, Mahe and some parts of Northeast India. In Jammu and Kashmir, the Amarnath Yatra from Jammu towards Baltal has been suspended today in view of the prevailing bad weather and road conditions at several places along the Jammu-Srinagar National Highway. The number of special train services announced by the railways to Keralam for the Onam season has risen to 112. The special services are mainly being operated to and from Tamil Nadu, Karnataka, Andhra Pradesh and Telangana. And India opened its medal account on the third day of the World Athletics Under-20 Championships in Eugene, US, with Ashish Yadav winning silver in the men's javelin throw. The 19-year-old produced his best effort of 74.09 meters in his third attempt to finish second. And that is the end of this news bulletin.
2: நேரம் 12:10. ஆகாஷ்வாணி சங்கீத சாரல். ஆர் பி தர்ஷன் அவர்களின் பாட்டு கேட்கலாம். ஆர் சுவாதிஸ்ரீ அவர்கள் வயலின், எஸ் ஆனந்த் அவர்கள் மிருதங்கம். வாரண முகவா ஹம்சத்வனி ராகம் ரூபகதாளத்தில் அமைந்த கோட்டீஸ்வரய்யர் பாடல்.

0: all sectors. Mr. Modi said this drive towards self-reliance will serve as a strong foundation for building a Viksit Bharat.
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0: Further elaborating on India's efforts in the semiconductor sector, Prime Minister Modi said that production has begun at India's first semiconductor unit.
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0: 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Mr. Modi said life is not a leaderboard and one's journey is not a competition with others but with oneself. Union Education Minister Prahlad Joshi, Chairperson Board of Governors of IIT Delhi Harish Salve and Director IIT Delhi Professor Rangan Banerjee were also present in the ceremony. On the occasion, the Prime Minister also inaugurated a high performance computing facility Parampragya at IIT Delhi. Union Home and Cooperation Minister Amit Shah has expressed confidence that the umbrella organization will transform the urban banking sector by making its services more modern, transparent and trustworthy. An umbrella organization in cooperatives is a central governing or supporting body formed by multiple independent cooperative institutions. Mr. Shah, inaugurating the new office complex of the National Urban Cooperative Finance and Development Corporation, NUCFDC, in Mumbai's Fort area, urged all cooperative banks to join the umbrella organization as well as the Security Operations Center. He asserted that cooperative banks are not meant merely to generate profits, but to fulfill people's aspirations. Several related services were also launched by the Union Cooperation Minister. Mr. Shah added that to build a prosperous India, Indians must themselves be prosperous. Union Commerce and Industry Minister Piyush Goyal has informed that 18 metric tons of GI tagged Mithila Makhana was exported for the first time from Bihar to Australia. In a social media post, Mr. Goyal said that this consignment procured directly from the farmers in Darbhanga has provided them with nearly 18% more profit compared to the market price. He added that this milestone was achieved with the support of the Agricultural and Processed Food Products Export Development Authority. The National E-Governance Division, NEGD, under the Ministry of Electronics and Information Technology, has partnered with the Association of Australian Education Representatives in India, AAERI, to launch a new digital platform, AAERI Verify. The Ministry of Electronics and Information Technology informed that the platform, integrated with DigiLocker, will enable Indian students applying to Australian universities to securely and digitally verify their academic, identity and financial documents. The platform replaces manual paperwork with a consent-based system that allows universities to access source-verified digital records directly from authorized issuing authorities. The deadlock over the alleged irregularities in the JPSC and JSSC recruitment examinations in Jharkhand now appears to be moving towards a resolution. The second round of high-level talks between the state government and different groups of protesting students was held today. More from our correspondent.
2: The state government has stepped up efforts to resolve the deadlock with students who have been on hunger strike and protesting in Ranchi for the past several days. The second round of talks between the special ministerial committee constituted by the government and representatives of student organizations was held today at the state guest house in Ranchi in a positive atmosphere. The ministers representing the government said they

0: We're committed to comprehensive reforms in the examination system. To ensure greater transparency, the government has also issued an official feedback email ID through which students and all stakeholders can submit their suggestions. The government will consider these suggestions before taking a final decision under the leadership of Chief Minister Hemant Soren. Although the student representatives expressed satisfaction over the talks, they said their peaceful agitation would continue until concrete decisions are taken and formal orders issued on their demands. Meanwhile, the CID probing the alleged irregularities in the examination has also intensified its action and summoned three serving members of the commission for questioning. Mavish Rahman, Akashwani News, Ranchi.
1: 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The India Meteorological Department, IMD, has issued an orange colour warning for heavy to very heavy rainfall over Rajasthan and Orissa today. According to IMD, thunderstorms accompanied with lightning and gusty winds are expected to prevail over Lakshadweep, North Interior Karnataka, Tamil Nadu, Puducherry and Karaikal today. IMD has also predicted heavy rainfall with thunderstorms and lightning in various parts of the country over the next 2 to 3 days. We have a report.
2: The Met Department predicted heavy rainfall along with thunderstorms and lightning over Bihar, Chhattisgarh, Uttarakhand, West Bengal, Madhya Pradesh, Odisha and Rajasthan over the next 2 days. Similar conditions are likely to prevail over Assam, Meghalaya, Nagaland, Manipur, Mizoram, Tripura and Sikkim. Meanwhile, heavy to very heavy rainfall is likely to prevail over Himachal Pradesh, Jharkhand and Uttar Pradesh till the 10th of this month. Furthermore, Andhra Pradesh is expected to witness strong surface winds over the next 3 days. In Delhi NCR, the IMD has predicted light to moderate rainfall with generally cloudy sky throughout the day. Bhanu Pratap Singh, Akashwani News, Delhi.
1: 7 people were killed and 11 were injured in a private bus accident in Chamba district of Himachal Pradesh this morning. The accident occurred in the Chura Assembly constituency. The identities of the 7 people who lost their lives in the accident are yet to be ascertained. According to the State Emergency Operations Centre, the accident took place at around 7:15 a.m. today. Preliminary information suggests that the private bus was travelling from Bairagarh towards Chamba when it went off the road near Chaluanj Mol and fell onto another road below. The cause of the accident is being investigated. Prime Minister Narendra Modi expressed grief over the loss of lives due to the mishap. In a social media post, Mr. Modi condoled the families who have lost their loved ones in the incident. In Jammu and Kashmir, the Amarnath Yatra from Jammu towards Baltal has been suspended today in view of the prevailing bad weather and road conditions at several places along the Jammu-Srinagar National Highway. However, the Yatra from Baltal towards the Holy Cave Shrine continues as usual. More than 2,500 pilgrims have performed darshan since morning. The Yatris who had already performed darshan were allowed to leave Baltal and proceed towards Jammu. The number of special train services announced by the railways to Keralam for the Onam season has risen to 112. The special services are mainly being operated to and from Tamil Nadu, Karnataka, Andhra Pradesh and Telangana. Onam special services are available to Eastern Regional Network also. More from our Thiruvananthapuram correspondent.
3: The railways has so far announced 112 special train services between August 14 and September 6 to help people travelling home for Onam and to ease the seasonal rush. Of these, 38 special services will be operated within the jurisdiction of the Southern Railway. Southern Railway has also announced 16 additional special services to other railway zones. Other railway zones will operate another 58 Onam special services during the period. Smithy M. Palluruthi, Akashwani News, Thiruvananthapuram.
1: The government has debunked a message circulating on social media that claims that India Post is offering gifts and rewards under Dark Seva Gifts. The fact-check unit of the Press Information Bureau clarified that India Post has no connection with any such Dark Seva Gifts offer, reward scheme or lucky draw. The unit advised citizens to not click on any suspicious links or web pages and never share personal information such as bank details, OTP or Aadhaar number. It also urged citizens to send any suspicious information related to the central government at the rate PIB fact-check or on WhatsApp on 91879

0: 9711259. US President Donald Trump has defended plans to build a new ballroom and military complex on the White House grounds, describing a proposed rooftop drone port as an important military asset. Trump shared a graphic of the proposed installation on his Truth Social platform. The image shows military drones on a rooftop above the planned ballroom, with armed personnel and Washington Monument visible in the background. Trump said the facility would strengthen national security in Washington, D.C. and protect future presidents. His comments come amid a legal dispute over the construction project. A federal appeals court has blocked work on the proposed White House ballroom. Trump has described the court ruling as a national security threat and a national disgrace, and said his administration would challenge the decision before the U.S. Supreme Court. At least three people, including a child, have been killed in overnight Russian missile strikes near the Ukrainian capital Kyiv. The attacks hit areas east of Kyiv in the early hours today. Regional Military Administration Chief Temur Kachenko said three people were also injured in the ballistic missile strikes. India opened its medal account on the third day of the World Athletics Under-20 Championships in Eugene, USA, with Ashish Yadav winning silver in the men's javelin throw. The 19-year-old produced his best effort of 74.09 meters in his third attempt to finish second. Ashish became only the second Indian after Neeraj Chopra to win a silver in the event at the World Athletics Under-20 Championships. South Africa's Jan Hendrik Heymans won the gold with a throw of 80.5 meters. Indian shuttler Ashmita Chaliha has reached the women's singles final of the Korea Masters Super 300 badminton tournament in Asan, South Korea. Ashmita defeated fellow Indian Rakshita Ramraj in the semi-final today. Ashmita will face China's Qiu Han in the women's singles final tomorrow. And now, before we end the bulletin, the headlines once again. Prime Minister Narendra Modi says self-reliance in emerging sectors like semiconductors, space and drones will serve as a strong foundation for Viksit Bharat. Urges IIT students to keep national interests at the center of their decisions. Jharkhand government holds a second round of talks with student protesters over alleged irregularities in JPSC and GSSE examinations. Seven people killed and 11 injured in a private bus accident in Chamba district of Himachal Pradesh this morning. IMD issues orange alert for heavy to very heavy rainfall over Rajasthan and Odisha today. Amarnath Yatra from Jammu towards Baltal suspended due to bad weather conditions. And in men's javelin throw, Ashish Yadav wins silver at World Athletics Under-20 Championships in United States. And with that, we end the midday news.
1: நேரம் 2:15 ஆகாஷ்வாணி சென்னை. திரைகானம் கேட்கலாம் 2:55 வரை. ஹரிஹரன் ஸ்ரேயா கோஷல் பாடியுள்ள பாடலை முதலில் கேட்க உள்ளோம். படம் என்றென்றும் புன்னகை.

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1: This is Akashvani. The news read by Valsa Williams. Prime Minister Narendra Modi today urged the students of the Indian Institute of Technology, IIT Delhi, to keep national interest at the center of their decisions and ask themselves how their actions can benefit the country and address its needs. Mr. Modi made these remarks while addressing the 57th convocation of IIT Delhi. The Prime Minister said new sectors are emerging in the country, offering fresh opportunities for the youth. He cited sectors such as semiconductors, space and drones, and said India is working towards becoming self-reliant across all sectors. Mr. Modi said this drive towards self-reliance will serve as a strong foundation for building a Vikasit Bharat.
2: Aaj Bharat, economic self-reliance, technological self-reliance, industrial self-reliance, ऐसे हर सेक्टर में आत्मनिर्भर बनने के लिए काम कर रहा है. यही विकसित भारत की मजबूत नींव का सबूत है. इस मजबूत नींव पर आपको एक भव्य सुंदर विकसित भारत का निर्माण करना है.
1: Further elaborating on India's efforts in the semiconductor sector, Prime Minister Modi said production has begun at India's first semiconductor unit. Union Education Minister Prahlad Joshi, Chairperson Board of Governors of IIT Delhi Harish Salve and Director IIT Delhi Professor Rangwan Banerjee were also present in the ceremony. On the occasion, the Prime Minister also inaugurated a high-performance computing facility Param Pragya at IIT Delhi. Union Minister for Ports, Shipping and Waterways Sarbananda Sonowal today said that seafarers remain at the heart of India's maritime growth story and reaffirmed the government's commitment to ensuring that every seafarer is safe, respected and supported. Speaking at a national stakeholder interaction on seafarer security, safety and welfare in Mumbai, Mr. Sonowal said India has emerged as one of the world's leading seafaring nations. On the occasion, eSamudra, a comprehensive digital maritime governance platform, was also inaugurated. The platform aims to provide seamless, transparent and citizen-centric services to seafarers, shipping companies, ports, service providers and other maritime stakeholders. Union Home and Cooperation Minister Amit Shah has stressed the need for stronger cyber security and digital safeguards for urban cooperative banks. Addressing the Sahakar Nav Kranti program in Mumbai today, Mr. Shah said digital transaction frauds are on the rise and called for stronger forensic support to ensure banking safety. He highlighted the importance of collaboration with the National Forensic Science University in tackling cyber and financial crimes. The Home Minister also launched a security operations centre, which will provide round-the-clock cyber surveillance and security support to urban cooperative banks. Chief Justice of India Surya Kant has stressed that justice must travel to the citizen rather than expecting citizens to travel to the justice system. He was addressing the inaugural session of the West Zone Regional Conference of the National Legal Services Authority in Indore today. The CJI said meaningful access to justice requires legal institutions to reach people who are unable to approach them. He noted that the three pillars of the conference, dialogue, dignity and inclusion, gave practical meaning to the constitutional promise of equal justice. The 11th BRICS Culture Ministers meeting was held in Bhopal today under India's BRICS chairship. The meeting adopted the Bhopal Declaration aimed at strengthening cultural cooperation among BRICS member and partner countries. Representatives from 14 countries, including 10 BRICS members and 4 partner countries, took part in the meeting. The delegates discussed ways to promote cultural and creative industries. They also focused on creating more opportunities for artists.

0: The meeting discussed using digital platforms to help artists reach wider markets. Protecting and restoring cultural heritage was another key focus. The Intermeteorological Department, IMD, has issued an orange colour warning for heavy to very heavy rainfall over Rajasthan and Odisha today. According to the IMD, thunderstorms accompanied by lightning and gusty winds are expected to prevail over Lakshadweep, North Interior, Karnataka, Tamil Nadu, Puducherry and Karaikal today. The IMD has also predicted heavy rainfall with thunderstorms and lightning in various parts of the country over the next 2 to 3 days. And with that, we end this news bulletin.
1: நேரம் 6:10.
2: ஆகாஷ்வாணி பொன்னியின் செல்வங்கள் வாசிப்பும் ஆய்வும். வாசிப்பவர் ராமசுவாமி சுதர்சன் அவர்கள்,

This is Akashvani, a review of this week's Parliament proceedings read by Amrit Bhushan. This was the third week of Parliament's monsoon session. Throughout the week, opposition members in both the houses created uproar over a number of issues, such as demanding statement from Home Minister Amit Shah on the issue of police action against students, protesting the NEET question paper leak and the alleged theft of offerings from the Ram Mandir in Ayodhya. Consequently, a

Deadlock persisted in both the houses throughout the week. However, some key bills were passed either without having any discussion or after brief deliberation during this period. On Monday, the first day of the week, as soon as the Lok Sabha proceedings began, Speaker Om Birla acknowledged the success of Indian athletes at the Commonwealth Games and congratulated them. He then initiated the question hour, but opposition members started creating a ruckus in the House. As the commotion continued, the Speaker adjourned the sitting until 12 p.m. When the uproar persisted at 12 p.m., preventing the proceedings from running smoothly, the Speaker had to adjourn the House till 2 p.m. When the House reconvened at 2 p.m. following two adjournments, Law Minister Arjun Ram Meghwal moved the Supreme Court's Number of Judges Amendment Bill 2026 for consideration and passing. Amidst the din created by opposition members, the House passed the bill by a voice vote without discussion. Prior to this, the House rejected a resolution moved by Trinamool Congress MP Saugata Roy seeking to disapprove the ordinance promulgated by the President in May regarding this matter. The House also declined to make any amendments in the bill proposed by some opposition members. While moving the bill for consideration and passing, Meghwal stated that it is part of a series of judicial reforms aimed at increasing the number of judges in the Supreme Court. Meghwal had originally introduced the bill in the House on July 20, the first day of the monsoon session. Amidst the uproar by opposition members, the government also introduced the Indian Statistical Institute Bill 2026 and the Bankers Books Evidence Bill 2026. Following this, the meeting was adjourned for the day at 12:10 p.m. Meanwhile, in the Rajya Sabha, proceedings were repeatedly disrupted due to an uproar by opposition members over the same issues. At the beginning of the session, Chairman C.P. Radhakrishnan acknowledged the success of Indian athletes at the Commonwealth Games and congratulated them. Subsequently, the chairman initiated the zero hour. However, opposition members began creating a ruckus. Some members displayed placards to which the chairman objected. Amidst the commotion, some members raised issues of public interest. Since the uproar in the House continued, the chairman adjourned the sitting until 2 p.m. When the session resumed at 2 p.m., Leader of the Opposition, Mallikarjun Kharge, sought to raise the issue of the alleged theft of offerings at the Ram Mandir, but he was denied permission. Amidst the ongoing commotion, a discussion on the Micro, Small and Medium Enterprises Development Amendment Bill commenced. Responding to the discussion on the bill, Minister of Micro, Small and Medium Enterprises, Jitin Ram Manji, stated that credit extended to the MSME sector has increased manifold since 2014. Manji also noted that the bill not only revises the definition of MSMEs, but also raises the turnover limit to 500 crore rupees. He affirmed the government's commitment to the development of the MSME sector. After ministers' reply, the House passed the bill by a voice vote. Simultaneously, the House rejected the amendments moved by opposition members by a voice vote. Throughout this period, opposition members continued to create a ruckus and raise slogans in the House. As the order could not be restored in the House, Deputy Chairman Harivansh adjourned the sitting for the day at approximately 3:30 p.m. On Tuesday, when the sitting of Lok Sabha began, Speaker Om Birla attempted to initiate the question hour, but opposition members started creating a ruckus. They were raising the issue of the theft of offerings at the Ayodhya Ram Mandir and demanding a statement from the Home Minister regarding police action against protesting students. As the uproar persisted, the Speaker adjourned the House until 2 p.m. When the meeting commenced at 2 p.m., Presiding Officer Dilip Saikia had the necessary documents laid on the table of the House. Meanwhile, opposition members continued to create a ruckus, just as they had been doing earlier. Amidst the uproar, Finance Minister Nirmala Sitharaman moved the Appropriation No. 3 Bill for consideration and passing. Amidst the commotion, the House passed the bill by a voice vote without any discussion. Subsequently, Finance Minister Nirmala Sitharaman introduced the Taxation and Other Laws Amendment Bill 2026. The bill has been introduced primarily to streamline tax administration and to make necessary amendments to income tax laws. On the other hand, proceedings in the Rajya Sabha were repeatedly disrupted as opposition members created an uproar demanding a statement from the Home Minister regarding the alleged theft of offerings at the Ram Mandir and police action against protesting students. When the upper house convened, Leader of the Opposition Mallikarjun Kharge alleged that some members of the trust constituted by the government for the construction and management of the Ram Mandir were involved in the theft of offerings. He questioned why the Enforcement Directorate, the Central Bureau of Investigation, CBI, and other investigative agencies were not probing these allegations. Subsequently, Parliamentary Affairs Minister Kiran Rijiju alleged that Congress and the Samajwadi Party had always insulted Lord Ram and opposed the construction of the Ram Mandir.

Amidst the continuing uproar in the House, Chairman C.P. Radhakrishnan adjourned the proceedings until 12 p.m. When the House convened once again at 12 p.m., the uproar by opposition members persisted, prompting the Chairman to adjourn the proceedings until 2 p.m. Again, when the House met at 2 p.m., Minister of State for Home Affairs Nityanand Rai moved the Registration of Births and Deaths Amendment Bill 2026 for discussion and passing, but the uproar and sloganeering by opposition members continued. Responding to the brief discussion on the bill amidst the commotion, Nityanand Rai accused the previous Congress governments of betraying the country and democracy by failing to properly implement the law regarding birth and death registration, asserting that the current government is rapidly moving towards the goal of universal registration. Following the minister's reply, the House passed the bill by a voice vote. The Lok Sabha had already passed it. The objective of this bill is to further amend the Registration of Births and Deaths Act 1969 and to make the provisions regarding delayed registration more stringent. Even after this, the slogan shouting by opposition members continued and Deputy Chairman Harivansh adjourned the House for the day. The situation remained unchanged on Wednesday as well in the Lok Sabha. As the proceedings began, Speaker Om Birla initiated the question hour, but opposition members started creating a ruckus. They were raising the issue of the theft of offerings from the Ram Mandir in Ayodhya and reiterating their demand for a statement from the Home Minister regarding the police action against protesting students in Delhi. In view of the uproar, the Speaker adjourned the sitting until 2 p.m. When the proceedings resumed, the situation remained unchanged. Amidst the slogan shouting by opposition members, Finance Minister Nirmala Sitharaman introduced the Bankers' Books Evidence Bill 2026 for discussion and passage. This bill is aimed to replace the 125-year-old colonial-era Bankers' Books Evidence Act 1891. Amidst the commotion, the House passed the bill by a voice vote without discussion. Subsequently, the proceedings were adjourned for the day. When the proceedings in the Rajya Sabha commenced, opposition members raised slogans protesting the issue of theft of offerings at the Ram Mandir and demanded the presence of the Home Minister in the House regarding the police action against students. Amid the uproar, some members raised issues of public importance. Due to the commotion, the proceedings of the House were adjourned until 12 p.m. Once again, the sitting resumed at 12 p.m. and the chairman attempted to conduct the question hour. However, seeing no end to the uproar, he adjourned the House until 2 p.m. The session once again resumed at 2 p.m., but the opposition members continued their protest. Amidst the commotion, Law Minister Arjun Ram Meghwal moved the Supreme Court Number of Judges Amendment Bill 2026 for consideration and passing. The bill provides for increasing the sanctioned strength of judges in the Supreme Court, including the Chief Justice, from 34 to 38. During the discussion on the bill, members of the Congress and some other opposition parties staged a walkout from the House in protest against various issues, replying to the debate on the bill, which lasted for approximately 2.5 hours. Following the Law Minister's reply, the House returned the bill to the Lok Sabha by a voice vote. The Lok Sabha had already passed it. Subsequently, with the Chair's permission, various members raised issues of public importance through special mentions. Thereafter, the House was adjourned for the day. On Thursday, when the Lok Sabha proceedings began, Speaker Om Birla marked a reference to the anniversary of the atomic bombings of Hiroshima and Nagasaki in Japan, and the House observed a brief silence to pay tribute to the victims. Following this, opposition members began creating a ruckus in the House, after which the Speaker adjourned the sitting until 2 p.m. When the session resumed at 2 p.m., opposition members gathered in the well of the House and began raising slogans. Amid the uproar, Finance Minister Nirmala Sitharaman tabled the Taxation and Other Laws Amendment Bill 2026 in the House for discussion and passage. The bill could not be discussed due to the commotion created by the opposition. The House rejected the statutory resolution moved by RSP member N.K. Premachandran seeking to disapprove the ordinance promulgated in June regarding this matter. The House also rejected amendments proposed by some opposition members. Subsequently, the bill was passed by a voice vote. This bill empowers the government to authorize the imposition of charges on payments made to banks and other service providers via the Unified Payments Interface, UPI, and other notified electronic modes. Following this, the House was adjourned for the day. In the Rajya Sabha, opposition members continued their protest. Amid the commotion, the House returned the appropriation bill to the Lok Sabha following a brief discussion. Through this bill, the government sought Parliament's approval for additional expenditure incurred during the financial year of 2022-23. Meanwhile, the members of the Congress and other opposition parties staged a walkout. Before this, when the session commenced at 11 a.m., Chairman C.P. Radhakrishnan attempted to initiate the zero hour. However, members from the Congress and certain other opposition parties began shouting slogans demanding a statement from

0: The Home Minister on the issue of police action against protesting students and that of theft of offerings at the Ram Mandir. Amid the uproar, some members also raised issues of public importance. Observing that the commotion in the House showed no signs of subsiding, the Chairman adjourned the proceedings until 12 p.m. When the House reconvened at 12 p.m, Chairman Radhakrishnan attempted to conduct the question hour, but since the noisy scenes continued in the House, he adjourned the proceedings until 2:15 p.m. Before this, the Chairman asked the Parliamentary Affairs Minister to echo the sentiments of the opposition to the Home Minister. When the House met again at 2:15 p.m, the opposition members continued their uproar and Deputy Chairman Harivansh adjourned the proceedings until 2:45 p.m, within just 1 minute. After three adjournments, when the House reconvened at 2:45 p.m, Finance Minister Nirmala Sitharaman moved the Appropriation No. 3 Bill for discussion. During the brief discussion on the bill, members from the opposition parties, including Congress, staged a walkout, demanding a statement from the Home Minister regarding the police action against protesting students. During the brief discussion on the bill, members raised various issues related to the economy. Responding to the discussion, Finance Minister Sitharaman stated that the government had brought the supplementary demands for grants to cover additional expenditure incurred during the year ending March 31, 2023. She noted that the government had introduced this additional budget based on the recommendation of the Public Accounts Committee, PAC. She said that the PAC is chaired by a leader from the opposition. Following the Finance Minister's reply, the House returned the bill by a voice vote. The Lok Sabha had already passed it. Subsequently, with the permission of the chair, members raised various issues of public interest through special mentions. On Friday, as soon as the Lok Sabha proceedings began, Speaker Om Birla referred to the upcoming 84th anniversary of the Quit India movement on August 9. The House then observed silence for a moment to pay tribute to the martyrs who sacrificed their lives during the country's freedom struggle. Highlighting the contribution of Father of the Nation, Mahatma Gandhi, to the Quit India movement, Speaker Birla urged opposition MPs to draw inspiration from him. He noted that Mahatma Gandhi's contributions are acknowledged and admired not just in India but all over the world. He encouraged the members to seek inspiration from Gandhiji and to engage in dialogue and express their views to strengthen democracy within the country. The Speaker recalled Baba Saheb Ambedkar's belief that discussion and dialogue are the pathways to strengthening democracy in the nation. Subsequently, the Speaker initiated question hour, but opposition members began shouting slogans while reiterating their demands. As the uproar persisted, he adjourned the proceedings until 12 p.m. When the House reconvened at 12 p.m. following the adjournment, Minister Jitin Ram Manji tabled the Micro, Small and Medium Enterprises Development Amendment Bill 2026 for discussion and passage. Throughout this process, opposition members continued to shout slogans. Amidst the commotion, the House passed the bill without discussion. The bill had already been passed by the Rajya Sabha on Monday. The monsoon session of Parliament commenced on July 20. However, due to persistent disruptions over various issues, neither question hour nor zero hour could be conducted for the 15th consecutive day. On the other hand, when the Rajya Sabha met at 11 a.m, Chairman C.P. Radhakrishnan referred to the upcoming 84th anniversary of the Quit India movement on August 9. He remarked that we should be thankful to the freedom fighters who waged struggle for independence of the country, fueled by the slogans Do or Die, that we are able to breathe the air of freedom today. He stated that the do-or-die call inspired millions of countrymen to rise above all considerations to unite and struggle for the shared goal of the nation's freedom. Later, the members paid tribute to the heroes of freedom struggle by observing a brief silence. After this, as soon as the chairman initiated the zero hour, opposition members began creating a ruckus and shouting slogans. Amid the commotion, some members raised issues of public importance. The uproar in the House continued and the chairman adjourned the proceedings at 11:30 a.m. until 12 p.m. When the House reconvened at 12 p.m, Chairman Radhakrishnan attempted to commence the question hour. However, the commotion persisted and the proceedings were adjourned for the day within 5 minutes. That's all in Parliament Review.
1: அடுத்த அறிவிப்பு சில நொடிகளில் தொடரும். நேரம் 8:30. ஆகாஷ்வாணி சென்னை வானொலி நிலையம். நீங்கள் கேட்டுக்கொண்டிருப்பது மத்திய அலை 720 kHz. உலகில் அவருவது திரைகாணும் நிகழ்ச்சி. முதலில் சீமராஜா படத்திலிருந்து பாடல்.

0: நேரம் 8:45.
1: This is Akashvani. Good evening, listeners. We welcome you to our weekly program in English, where we bring to you the concluding part of the interview titled The Homecoming of the Edicts. Shri B. Jagannath, Senior Advocate, who is the crusader of the repatriated Chola copper plates, speaks to us more on this epigraphic home.

0: coming. He is interviewed by Ms. R. Ragapriya.
1: So far, we have traced the remarkable journey of Sora Copper Plates. In this final segment, let's discuss Mr. Jagannath's ongoing efforts to recover more Indian artifacts and the message he wishes to share with the people of India. So when you finally learned that the Sora Copper Plates would be returned to India, what was your first reaction?
2: Well, I recollected my first thought when I appeared before the bench. The first thought was, when in April 2019, I appeared before Justice Mahadevan Adhikesavulu bench. That was the first time I had appeared before that bench. And of course, we had status report filed after that by the central government. If I can just answer this question in a different manner. Mm. In fact, in my case, in December 2023 itself, we came to know that the copper plate was coming back to India. It was not in any news or anything. Mm. Because as part of the status report which was filed, it was quite clear that the central government had spoken with the Dutch government. And in fact, our ambassador had made

0: different manner. In fact, in my case, in December 2023 itself, we came to know that the copper plate was coming back to India. It was not in any news or anything, because as part of the status report which was filed, it was quite clear that the central government had spoken with the Dutch government, and in fact our ambassador had made an inspection in person in December 2023, and it was coming back to India. Now, it is not a question of how it is coming back, because that question was answered. It's a question of when it was coming back. So the moment when I came to know that this copper plate was coming back, first as an Indian, I was really thrilled and excited, because our Prime Minister, despite, you know, you had a war happening in the Middle East, despite all of that, he went to Netherlands, personally had a restitution ceremony, and he ensured that he was there to bring back the copper plate to India, you know, and he tweeted also very specifically, this is a treasure which belongs to India. On the whole, so that was one of the greatest things that could happen to all of us as Indians. You know, he went in person over there in Netherlands and he repatriated these copper plates back to India. All of us have to be deeply grateful and thankful for our Honorable Prime Minister for bringing this back to India. That feeling cannot be described in words, because, you know, you work hard for about 8 years. You are subject to a lot of trolling and ridiculing and all sort of nonsense. When it finally happens, that success is not belonging to me. That success belongs to us as a country on the whole. So that was a great moment of pride for all of us, that a colonial legacy has been taken off from us, and we are owning something which belongs to our own country. We are owning our own history that belongs to us, because the copper plate was issued by Rajendra Chola, and I think it is one of the very few, I think that is the only copper plate which is more than 1,000 years old issued by Rajendra Chola, which is available in the world, which is coming back to India for the first time, or which is there in the world existing, I think, on the whole. When we are going to own this, it's a different game changer altogether, that we are going to get this back into India. So hats off to our Honorable Prime Minister for bringing this back to India.
1: When Mr. Prime Minister Narendra Modi received these historic copper plates during his visit to the Netherlands, how significant was that moment for you personally after years of legal effort? But because nobody knows your decade effort, you have been seen as a person who was behind this victory. So how have you felt?
0: I felt really thrilled.
1: Okay.
0: And a sense of vindication, actually. You know, I would not lie, because I, in fact, started crying. I am a person who don't cry quite often. But in fact, that was a very few moment in the past decade when I cried, literally, to see our copper plates coming back. You know, I couldn't believe, actually. But then after seeing that, what has happened in the TV, you know, especially the restitution ceremony, I was quite, we were all quite grateful to see it live on television. So after being subject to such ridicule, you know, in the court also, many people used to ridicule me. You know, there were people who used to call me as, why are you wasting your time by filing something which is impossible to come back to India? They all wrote it off. They all said it is impossible to come back to India. Nothing is going to happen. But I knew that this would come back to India, because when the Netherlands government took that particular stand, when it can be given to Sri Lanka and to other countries, there was a hope. And most importantly, the government, you know, they took a policy decision in 2019 after my case was filed, and we're all grateful to the government for doing that in 2019 in May after my case was filed. So when the government came forward and took a policy decision, they were quite serious with regard to this. So of course, Justice Mahadevan and Adikesavlu, you know, in the bench, they were quite persistent in ensuring that this particular artifact is coming back to India. Because I think I was quite lucky to an extent to state that Justice Mahadevan and Adikesavlu, they knew about the background of this case quite well. They knew about what the copper plate stood for. So every time when the hearing comes, it was quite magical, because instead of you arguing the case and telling the bench this is how it is, it was a different scenario altogether, because the bench knew what had to be done. So it was quite magical, that it was a whole different phenomenal experience, quite thrilling experience, to see a sense of vindication happening when, after more than about 8 years, a small effort which was taken in 2018 coming into fruition. Hats off to our Honorable Prime Minister for this great success, and kudos to our Honorable Madras High Court. I think our judiciary, in fact, Justice Mahadevan Adikesavlu, and also Mr. Rajesh Vivekanandan, who's the Deputy Solicitor General, he's played a pivotal role in this. So I would like to thank him also. If not for him, right now this wouldn't have happened. There are various other people behind the scenes who are responsible for this. There are very historians who were responsible for this artifact.

0: come back also. So as part of the historian community, I would like to thank them also for doing their bit to ensuring this is coming back. I'm not saying I did this. I'm saying that it was a team effort where I played a very small role, and I'm quite happy that this is being brought back to India, ma'am.
1: Sir, this is so humble answer. Yes. You're being so humble, and yes, a man who made a Mission Impossible possible, but still being so humble, down to earth and grounded. So happy to see you. And despite the importance of this achievement, many people are still unaware of the years of legal work behind it. Why do you think this history has remained largely untold? And I think no media spoke about you,
0: yes,
1: your dedication,
0: yes,
1: your sleepless nights and your hard work and
0: yes,
1: your almost a decade of hard
0: yes,
1: work.
0: Yes.
1: Nobody spoke about it. No media cherished your work, but still you continue to pursue your work towards it. So I just want to know, why do you think this story has remained largely untold?
0: There are two things, ma'am. One is because there was a concerted effort to ensure that this doesn't come back to India, because there was a different kind of narrative which was being said about the Cholas. And if this was brought back to India, that narrative will be demolished. So to that extent, I wouldn't blame any media, but I would say that it was suiting certain people that it did not come back to India. The second part is that, look, when you work with unconditional love, you don't expect of course, I have great respect for the media, but you don't expect your story to become headlines which will ensure that you are working. That's not how it works. A lot of things which happen is not reported in the media. But this particular thing, you know, considering the weight of history involved, I was quite sure and confident that this would come back. And now that it has come back, this is something that we all had to cherish. We all have to ensure that the next generation, at least, they get to know how important our history is. They get to know how important the Chola dynasty was. And what is our heritage? What is our culture? Not many countries can boast of our culture like how we have. Not many mother tongues. Like, for example, my mother tongue is Tamil. I'm proud to say that my mother tongue is Tamil. Because if you see, we have a heritage and we have a culture which we can boast, and which I don't think many other languages can boast about it. And not many countries can have this kind of heritage with them. So we should all be proud of the fact that this has happened. So this is something that we all, especially the next generation, should come forward, should own. And they have a greater responsibility in telling this in an unbiased manner to their next generation, ma'am.
1: So this is something from my personal curiosity. So I want to ask you this. Sir, I could see you were stating Ponniyin Selvan,
0: yes,
1: and author Kalki in your affidavit,
0: yes, yes,
1: regarding this copper plates. Have you ever read Ponniyin Selvan,
0: yes,
1: or Sivagamiyan Savadam?
0: Yes, I have read Ponniyin Selvan. Thank you for bringing that, actually. In my affidavit, I have stated about Ponniyin Selvan.
1: Even Sudhamani Viharam. Those who read, those who are fans of Ponniyin Selvan, they know how Sudhamani Viharam built in their imagination. So
0: yes,
1: we'll be in our imagination world, right?
0: Yes.
1: So
0: yes,
1: I want to ask you.
0: Yes, in fact, Kalki's Ponniyin Selvan was written later part of the 20th century, immediately after independence at the point of time. And he has done great research. You have people like K.V. Subramaniam Iyer and Mr. Neelakanta Shastri. You have Epigraphica Indica, mm-hmm, which is the master treatise, mm-hmm, based upon which all these things were done. So look, when Mr. Kalki wrote that Ponniyin Selvan, he got this research work and he did brilliant research. And we all should be thankful to him that he has written a masterpiece on his own through which he has done proper research.
1: Mm.
0: So when I was writing my affidavit, I had to get all the sources quoted properly and I had to do my research properly.
1: Mm-hmm.
0: So when I wanted to do that, the best thing that I could do in which people could relate upon was also Kalki's Ponniyin Selvan. I have also stated Neelakanta Shastri and a few other people, but the most important aspect was Mr. Kalki's Ponniyin Selvan, which is there as part of the affidavit, right? You rightly highlighted, ma'am. Yes.
1: So a final question. We were talking about the looted objects, idols and Sora's copper plate so far. Have we ever given any artifacts to other countries? Can you name one?
0: India has given so many artifacts.
1: Mm.
0: Like you rightly said, we have not seen these things in the newspapers. No, I don't know if any newspaper has covered this, or I don't know, there is so much of talk or debate with regard to this. But I would like to highlight a recent phenomenon. You see, in 2021, in July, you had the peak of COVID. There was something called as Vaccine Maitri, where India was just developing the COVID vaccine. We were in the peak of lockdowns and we were helping other countries as far as the vaccine is concerned.
1: Mm-hmm.
0: At that point of time, crucially, there was an artifact which was there from Goa.
1: Mm-hmm.
0: It was called as a Saint Ketevan artifact,
1: mm-hmm,
0: which belongs to a queen

0: who was a Georgian queen in from Georgia.
1: Mm.
0: The capital of Georgia is Tbilisi in Georgia. It is near, as you know, it's near Russia. There you have something called as the Georgian Orthodox Church. Now, to this Georgian Orthodox Church and to the country of Georgia, our Foreign Minister Jaishankar, during the peak of COVID, took the St. Ketevan artifacts from here, went to Georgia, and he handed over these artifacts, which is considered to be very holy to them, to Georgia in a restitution ceremony. If you see the ceremony itself, he was wearing a mask and there was proper social distancing maintained. Despite all that, despite the peak of COVID, he handed this over in 2021 to Georgia.
1: Mm.
0: So since you asked this question, an example of recent origin would be that in which we had handed over this to Georgia. Now, none of these things are being spoken in media, but I think more awareness should come in the media and they should all speak about all of these things which is happening, because India also has given certain other artifacts to certain other countries also. And a main important factor is with regard to this artifact which was given to Georgia, ma'am, of recent origin. Yes, ma'am.
1: Thank you so much for joining us today, sir, and for sharing your remarkable journey with our listeners. Thank you so much.
0: Thank you so much, ma'am. Thank you, ma'am.
1: Today's conversation has shown us that bringing back India's heritage is not simply about recovering ancient objects. It is about restoring our history, identity, and collective memory. Behind every returned artifact lies years of dedication, legal effort, and an unwavering commitment to preserving our civilization for future generations. We sincerely appreciate your continued efforts to bring India's priceless heritage back home, and we wish you success in the many important missions that still lie ahead. Thank you so much, sir. Thank you once again for your time, and thank you to our listeners for listening to this show.
2: You heard to the interview titled The Homecoming of the Edicts. Participating in the interview were Srinir Advocate, Shri B. Jagannath, and he was interviewed by Ms. R. Ragapriya. This program came to you from the studios of Akashvani, Chennai.

Good evening. This is Akashvani and I am Valsa Williams with the news at 9. The headlines. Prime Minister Narendra Modi emphasizes importance of innovation, research and emerging technologies in shaping India's growth trajectory. Union Minister Amit Shah stresses need for stronger cyber security and digital safeguards for urban cooperative banks. Government signs strategic MOUs with key industry leaders to strengthen support to startups. Iranian President says his country is committed to diplomacy but will not surrender under pressure. Orange alert issued for heavy to very heavy rainfall over Uttarakhand and Chhattisgarh tomorrow. Flood threat again looms over Odisha with rising river levels. And in badminton, Ashmita Chaliha to face China's Che Han in women's singles final of Korea Masters Tournament. Prime Minister Narendra Modi has emphasized the importance of innovation.

0: innovation, research and emerging technologies in shaping India's growth trajectory, addressing the 57th convocation of the Indian Institute of Technology, IIT Delhi today. Mr. Modi urged the students to keep national interests at the centre of their decisions and ask themselves how their actions can benefit the country and address its needs. The Prime Minister said new sectors are emerging in the country, offering fresh opportunities for the youth. He cited sectors such as semiconductors, space and drones, and said India is working towards becoming self-reliant across all sectors. Mr. Modi said this drive towards self-reliance will serve as a strong foundation for building a Vikasit Bharat.
1: Aaj Bharat, economic self-reliance, technological self-reliance, industrial self-reliance, aise har sector mein aatmanirbhar banne ke liye kaam kar raha hai. 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
0: Further elaborating on India's efforts in the semiconductor sector, Prime Minister Modi said production has begun at India's first semiconductor unit.
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0: Union Education Minister Prahlad Joshi, Chairperson Board of Governors of IIT Delhi Harish Salve and Director IIT Delhi Professor Rongon Banerjee were also present in the ceremony. On the occasion, the Prime Minister inaugurated a high-performance computing facility, Param Pragya, at IIT Delhi. Union Home and Cooperation Minister Amit Shah has stressed the need for stronger cyber security and digital safeguards for urban cooperative banks. Addressing the Sahakar Navkranti program in Mumbai today, Mr. Shah said digital transaction frauds are on the rise and called for stronger forensic support to ensure banking safety. The National Urban Cooperative Finance and Development Corporation, NUCFDC, and the National Forensic Sciences University signed a memorandum of understanding in the presence of Mr. Shah. The Home Minister highlighted the importance of collaboration with the National Forensic Science University in tackling cyber and financial crimes.
2: Today, an agreement was signed between our umbrella organization and the National Forensic Sciences University, NFSU. Through this agreement, the umbrella organization will work to provide all these facilities at a very low cost, even to the smallest bank branches. This will cover cybersecurity, digital forensics, employee training and research. All these facilities will be made available together through a single bank-in-a-box solution.
3: A bank-in-box se ho jayegi.
0: The Home Minister also launched a security operations centre which will provide round-the-clock cyber surveillance and security support to urban cooperative banks. The government today announced a series of strategic memoranda of understanding, MOUs, with key industry leaders and ecosystem enablers, which are cash-free payments, Darwin Dynamics, Vultra India, Cars 24 and the Council for Startup India, CSI. The MOUs have been signed by the Ministry of Commerce and Industries Department for Promotion and Industry and Internal Trade, DPIIT. The Ministry of Commerce and Industry informed that the MOU signed with cash-free payments aims to strengthen digital infrastructure support for startups. The MOU signed with Vultra India Private Limited focuses on strengthening the technology infrastructure available to DPIIT-recognized startups. Furthermore, the DPIIT has partnered with Cars 24 Services Private Limited to foster innovation, entrepreneurship and capacity building in India's mobility and automotive technology ecosystem. Meanwhile, the MOU signed with the Council for Startup India aims to strengthen support for DPIIT-recognized startups by facilitating access to investment, strategic partnerships, mentorship, leadership development and global markets. India has achieved a major milestone in its clean energy journey, with the country crossing 300 gigawatts

0: megawatts of installed non-fossil fuel-based electricity capacity. In a social media post, New and Renewable Energy Minister Prahlad Joshi highlighted that India's renewable energy capacity has surged by 400% over the last 12 years. Union Minister of Parliamentary Affairs Kiran Rijiju has welcomed the demand of Shiromani Akali Dal for immediate implementation of the Women's Reservation Bill in the country. In a social media post, Mr. Rijiju said everyone must come together to empower women with a fair and equitable delimitation that ensures equal representation. The Shiromani Akali Dal, at a meeting of its senior leaders in Chandigarh, had made this demand in another message. While replying to a post by Leader of Opposition in the Lok Sabha, Rahul Gandhi, Mr. Rijiju said to implement women's reservation by the next general elections in 2029, the delimitation exercise based on the latest available census figures should be taken up at the earliest. The students' agitation in Jharkhand over alleged irregularities in JPSC, JSSC and other competitive examinations is intensifying. The matter has now reached the Supreme Court, while talks between the state government and various student organizations are underway. More from our correspondent.
1: A petition has been filed in the Supreme Court seeking cancellation and reconduct of the 14th JPSC preliminary examination over alleged irregularities. The petition seeks an independent inquiry committee headed by a retired judge and an independent audit of the entire examination process from question paper preparation to OMR scanning, coding, evaluation and preparation of results. Meanwhile, students protesting for several days at the Jaipal Singh Munda Stadium continue to press for their demands. The protesters say that verbal assurances will not be enough and that the agitation will continue until concrete results are visible. The state government has intensified its consultations with various student organizations. After holding talks with representatives of several organizations, the government has said that it will consider their demands and suggestions before taking further decisions. Mehvish Rahman, Akashwani News, Ranchi.
0: This is Akashwani giving you the news. For quick news updates round the clock, follow us on our X handle at AIR News Alerts. 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Iranian President Masoud Pezeshkian has reaffirmed Tehran's commitment to diplomacy to safeguard the country's national interests while asserting that Iran will not be forced to surrender. In an interview published on his official website, Mr. Pezeshkian defended his government's decision to negotiate with the United States and sign a Memorandum of Understanding, MOU, aimed at ending the war. He said Iran would honor its commitments as long as Washington fulfills its obligations under the agreement. He added that Tehran would have no obligation to continue the process if the United States fails to meet its commitments. Earlier, U.S. President Donald Trump had expressed confidence that the conflict with Iran could end soon. Speaking to reporters in the Oval Office, Mr. Trump reiterated that the U.S. remains committed to preventing Iran from acquiring a nuclear weapon. He also voiced optimism over ongoing negotiations concerning the Strait of Hormuz, one of the world's most important maritime routes for global oil and goods shipments. The MOU signed in June this year provided a 60-day window for the two countries to hold negotiations and work towards a lasting peace agreement. The 11th BRICS Culture Ministers meeting was held in Bhopal today under India's BRICS chairship. The meeting adopted the Bhopal Declaration aimed at strengthening cultural cooperation among BRICS member and partner countries. Representatives from 14 countries, including 10 BRICS members and 4 partner countries, took part in the meeting. The delegates discussed ways to promote cultural and creative industries. They also focused on creating more opportunities for artists. The meeting discussed using digital platforms to help artists reach wider markets. Protecting and restoring cultural heritage was another key focus. Chief Justice of India Surya Kant has stressed that justice must travel to the citizen rather than expecting citizens to travel to the justice system. He was addressing the inaugural session of the West Zone Regional Conference of the National Legal Services Authority in Indore today. The CJI said, "Meaningful access to justice requires legal institutions to reach people who are unable to approach them." The Intermeteorological Department has issued an orange alert for heavy to very heavy rainfall along over Uttarakhand and Chhattisgarh tomorrow. Heavy rainfall is also expected over Haryana.

0: 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टुडे. Flood threat is mounting in Odisha, with rising Baitarani and Salandi rivers triggering fresh concerns in Bhadrak and other low-lying areas. We have more from our correspondent.
1: Odisha is witnessing another spell of heavy rain, with a low-pressure area formed over southwest West Bengal and adjoining North Odisha under the influence of an upper air cyclonic circulation. In Bhadrak, rising levels of Salandi and Baitarani rivers have renewed flood fears. Several low-lying areas and villages in Bhadrak and Tihidi block remain inundated, while water has entered vulnerable and previously breached points along the Salandi and Naliya rivers. In Cuttack, Solan, Sapua and Kantia rivers have affected movement on parts of the old Cuttack-Sambalpur road, with agricultural fields waterlogged. Heavy rain has disrupted normal life in several parts of the state, with road communication cut off in many villages of Kuchinda in Sambalpur district and Hatadi in Keunzar district, besides several other areas. Authorities are closely monitoring the situation, particularly downstream areas, as more rainfall is forecast. Prakash Das for Akashvani News, Bhubaneswar.
0: In Jammu and Kashmir, the Amarnath Yatra will remain suspended from both Waltal and Pahalgam routes from August the 9th in view of track restoration works and adverse weather conditions. Divisional Commissioner Kashmir Anshul Garg said in a statement that the recent rains have necessitated repair and maintenance of vulnerable stretches along the Yatra tracks, with the restoration work being undertaken by the Border Roads Organisation. Indian shuttler Smita Chaliha will take on China's Che Han in the women's singles final of the Korea Masters badminton tournament in Asan tomorrow morning. Smita reached the final after defeating fellow Indian Rakshita Ramraj 21-13, 16-21, 21-13 in the semi-final today. Indian lifters continued their impressive performance at the Asian Junior Weightlifting Championships in Tashkent, Uzbekistan today, with a gold and a silver medal in the men's junior 60kg category. Tom Chumite won a total of 3 medals, gold in the overall category, bronze in the snatch and silver in the clean and jerk. He finished with a combined lift of 266kg. Guru Naidu Sanapati bagged 2 medals, silver in the overall category and silver in the snatch, along with bronze in the clean and jerk. And now, before we end the bulletin, the headlines once again. Prime Minister Narendra Modi emphasizes importance of innovation, research and emerging technologies in shaping India's growth trajectory. Union Minister Amit Shah stresses need for stronger cyber security and digital safeguards for urban cooperative banks. Government signs strategic MOUs with key industry leaders to strengthen support to startups. Iranian president says his country is committed to diplomacy but will not surrender under pressure. Orange alert issued for heavy to very heavy rainfall over Uttarakhand and Chhattisgarh tomorrow. Flood threat again looms over Odisha with rising river levels. And in badminton, Smita Chaliha to face China's Che Han in women's singles final of Korea Masters tournament. That is all in the news at 9. Good night.
2: நேரம் 9:15 ஆகாஷ்வாணி சென்னை வானொலி நிலையம். நேர்கள் கேட்கவிருப்பது திரைகானம். கே ஜே ஏசுதாஸ் சித்ரா குரல்களில் ஒலிக்கிறது அக்னி நட்சத்திரம் படப்பாடல்.

0: with the National Forensic Science University in tackling cyber and financial crimes. The Home Minister also launched a security operations centre, which will provide a round-the-clock cyber surveillance and security support to urban cooperative banks. The government today announced a series of strategic memoranda of understanding, MOUs, with key industry leaders and ecosystem enablers, which are Cash-Free Payments, Darwin Dynamics, Vultr India, Cars 24, and the Council for Startup India, CSI. The MOUs have been signed by Ministry of Commerce and Industries Department for Promotion of Industry and Internal Trade, DPIIT. The Ministry of Commerce and Industry informed that the MOU signed with Cash-Free Payments aims to strengthen digital infrastructure support for startups. The MOU signed with Vultr India Private Limited focuses on strengthening the technology infrastructure available to DPIIT-recognized startups. Union Minister of Parliamentary Affairs Kiran Rijiju has welcomed the demand of Shiromani Akali Dal for immediate implementation of the Women's Reservation Bill in the country. In a social media post, Mr. Rijiju said that everyone must come together to empower women with a fair and equitable delimitation that ensures equal representation. Iranian President Masoud Pezeshkian has reaffirmed Tehran's commitment to diplomacy to safeguard the country's national interests, while asserting that Iran will not be forced to surrender. In an interview published on his official website, Mr. Pezeshkian defended his government's decision to negotiate with the United States and sign a Memorandum of Understanding, MOU, aimed at ending the war. He said Iran would honor its commitments as long as Washington fulfills its obligations under the agreement. He added that Tehran would have no obligation to continue the process if the United States fails to meet its commitments. Earlier, US President Donald Trump had expressed confidence that the conflict with Iran could end soon. Indian shuttler Ashmita Chaliha will take on China's Qiu Han in the women's singles final of the Korea Masters Badminton Tournament in Asan tomorrow morning. Ashmita reached the final after defeating fellow Indian Rakshita Ramraj 21-13, 16-21, 21-13 in the semi-final today. And that is the end of this news bulletin.
1: நேரம் 11:10 ஆகாஷ்வாணி சென்னை வானொலி நிலையம் நேயர்களே 101.4 மெகாஹெர்ட்ஸ் எஃப்எம் ரெயின்போ 100.1 மெகாஹெர்ட்ஸ் எஃப்எம் கோல்டு மற்றும் 102.3 மெகாஹெர்ட்ஸ் வித் பாரதி பண்பலை வரிசைகளில் தற்போது 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